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0: 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I think you're scared of being basic. Who will you see? Hold on the ceiling. 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
0: 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With all the shows and all the tickets every day. I think you're scared of being basic. Who will you see? Where will you see them? The XL Summer from Richmond's Alternative.

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2: Hello, this is Megan from Richmond Perspectives, and I am here with the one, the only Ride Pat Ride, and we are doing the second part of our interview. I'm very excited. The first part was a lot of fun, and we've got a lot of interesting updates since the last time we talked. Welcome on the show.
3: Hey, Megan. Thanks for having me back. It's good to spend some time with you.
2: Yeah. So, okay. I know we kind of went over all of this last time, but you know, you never know who's listening, and we may have some new sure. listeners. Can you just talk real quickly about who you're working with and what you're working for and your mission and what you are doing right now?
3: Yeah, so I'm Pat McAleer, and I am the father. My wife and I have two daughters, Abby and Mary Kate, and I'm the father, you know, for a type 1 diabetic child, Mary Kate. She was diagnosed in 2009 at age 10, and she, if you don't know much about, for your listeners, if they don't know much about type 1 diabetes, it's an autoimmune disease where basically your pancreas just pretty much gets killed off by your body and no longer produces insulin. Once you have it, you have it. And there's nothing right now. There's for years, nothing that you've been able to do to get out of that state. And with my daughter having that, my wife and I, we've been always involved in this organization. It's called Breakthrough T1D. It used to be known as JDRF. And a lot of people remember the walks and the galas and the stuff they continue to do there. But Breakthrough T1D is a organization that funds and leads the way on the cure, prevention, and treatment of type 1 diabetes. And so I'm riding my bicycle cross country and from, you know, the Pacific Ocean.
2: That's crazy.
3: To Virginia Beach, or Richmond, where I live in Richmond, then on to Virginia Beach. And I'm doing it as a $250,000 fundraiser. And right now I'm about 1,500 miles down and maybe, I don't know, 2,500 more to go. I really don't know how many miles. I mean, I have a path, but, you know, it's changed along the way. Let's say it that way, you know, whether it's been mechanical or we'll get into all of that today.
2: We will.
3: We'll talk about forest fires. We'll talk about hitchhiking when you have a bicycle.
2: My goodness. You know, dude, you're making me tired. I thought I was tired just from what I'm doing around the station and around Richmond. But oh my gosh, when you mentioned how many miles you've gone, I was like, good grief.
3: And I tell you, I sleep full nights.
2: Really?
3: Whether it's in my tent or whether I just find a place to sleep wherever or I stay in a hotel, you know, I'm good with whatever
2: that's
3: comes
2: awesome.
3: Along. But yes, and I take a nap nearly every day. Yesterday, I took one in a convenience store, like just at the table. And it was like a general
2: so
3: store
2: funny.
3: Of all stuff. And I literally put my head back and fell asleep for 30 minutes. And then when I went to, you know, pay for my coffee and some other stuff, and the lady's laughing. She's like, "You look so comfortable. I didn't even want to bother you. We just had people go, you know, they just
2: looked at
3: you and moved on."
2: I was wondering. I was like, "Did you let the lady know?" That's so funny.
3: Well, I've had a couple people who've checked on me, and so now I have a little sign that says, "It's okay, I'm napping," and I just put it next to me.
2: that's amazing. Now, where are you now?
3: So I'm in a little town called Medora, North Dakota.
2: Okay.
3: And it's just on the western edge of North Dakota, just over the border from Montana. So
2: Very
3: I
2: nice.
3: Came through Montana. That's the biggest state in terms of miles on my journey. It's like 675 miles across Montana on the route I came and 700 somewhere in there. And yeah, it felt good to knock that one down.
2: Yeah, I bet it did. Now, okay, you mentioned like how many miles you have left. How much time do you have left? Like, when do you come back again? Remind me.
3: I'm retired. I'm retired now.
2: you got all the time in the world.
3: Yeah, pretty much. But no, I actually, so what's happening is I'm meeting a group of guys in Buffalo that we all ride for different causes. And we're meeting in September 20th. And really from the 20th, back until I get to Richmond on October 8th. Mm-hmm. Almost every day is scheduled, whether it's nice. Media opportunities, none as cool as you, Megan.
2: Thank you. I appreciate that.
3: Yeah, any opportunities we have to spread the word on this mission and increase the awareness and the funding for Breakthrough, mm-hmm. you know, I'm all in. So we're structuring it fairly organized. But really, from now or when I started on July 17th out on the Pacific Ocean, mm-hmm. to when I get to Detroit, because I'm actually taking a week off in Detroit. Like everything in between there, I don't have any of it planned. I take it a day at a time.
2: Wow.
3: I ride until I'm tired. I have slept in all, I slept in a little, like a vending supply laundry mat. I arrived in town way longer than I should have been out on the road, but it was on an empty road, so it was cool. And I pull in at 10 o'clock, and 168 people, I looked. 168 people in this town is like, there's nowhere to sleep. So I went sleep in the laundromat.
2: That's right, so on the floor funny. There. So, you just sleep wherever. Oh, my God.
3: You know, it's pretty
2: just wherever you stop. Because, like, I wondered how you were going to do that and stuff. But, like, I would have, like, been aiming for the hotels. But you just, like, sleep in the convenience store. The laundromat, you know, that's crazy.
3: I'm kind of low maintenance like that, but you know, I do like to stay in a nice place or whatever from time to time. I'm taking a zero tomorrow, day off tomorrow. So when I get to Dickinson, I have a UPS box waiting on me from home with a couple of things Molly has sent off.
2: Uh-huh.
3: And then I'm going to take the day off. I'm going to stay in a hotel like tonight and then also tomorrow with that nice relaxation day off in between. And my only criteria for selecting a hotel if I'm going to stay somewhere is that it has a hot tub. I don't care how many people have been in the hot tub. I don't care what's happening in there.
2: I mean, you deserve
3: it. A hot tub.
2: You've been working hard. I can only imagine because I, like a silly example, I had a couple concerts that I went to lately and I was just like freaking out, jumping up and down, dancing. And by the time I got home, mm-hmm. I was wiped out. I was done. Yeah. Like, I'm still tired. But you're doing this every day. So, yeah, you deserve the hot tub because your muscles got to recoup and everything.
3: And you know something? There's an interesting point we just kind of land on is I get to take a day off. I can recoup. But when I get back to why am I doing this, you know, it's for all the people that I know and love who have type 1 diabetes.
2: Yeah.
3: They do not get to take a day off. Actually, even sitting in a hot tub is a pain in the butt for some of them because it'll mess with their blood sugar. They have to take their pump or the sensor off or it comes unglued. I mean, I joke about the hot tub, but, you know, I get to chill out and relax and forget about everything for a couple of hours. And people that have that disease continually make decisions throughout the day. And so, you know, that's just, anytime I'm feeling like, oh, this sucks, there's a headwind, my hands are hurting, my legs hardly ever hurt. It's my hand and my butt.
2: That's interesting. Okay.
3: Sitting on the seat. Yeah.
2: Yeah, that's true.
3: But I just think to myself, you know, it's like, just shut up and pedal your bike, you know, because you don't have much to put up with here.
2: Yeah, you never realize all the little ways it can affect someone, like when they have T1D and stuff. Like even the hot tub. I mean, it makes sense, but I never thought about it. And what are some meaningful connections you've made along the way? Have you met other people that had a connection to T1D, or maybe they had it themselves, and they're like, "Man, this means so much. You're doing it."
3: Yeah, that's a timely question because the answer is yes and no. Most of the time, and I probably introduce myself, and I mean, I'm just like, I'm a traveling salesman right now. And my product is the fundraising and the awareness of type 1 diabetes. And, you know, I introduce myself to no less than 10 people a day. I have a card, either a business size card or a full size, you know, kind of a third sheet of paper that I hand out, introduce myself. You know, because people ask, and I can now I've seen it. You know, like people are looking at me, and then maybe I'm on the phone. And as soon as I hang up, I come up and chat, or like people want to know. And so I take that opportunity to hand out a card and tell people.
2: That's awesome.
3: And then the responses I'm getting, Megan, are, "Oh yeah, my grandma is a type 1 diabetic." And I'm always like, "Oh, okay."

0: tell me more. And, and so here's something I want to make clear though. Like that's oftentimes what that is type 2 diabetes. And that's a hard disease. And I don't place like any qualifications on it that's not as hard as T1D, type 1 diabetes, or that, you know, people can do something about it. Sometimes people are doing everything they can and they can't control their type 2.
1: Uh-huh.
0: But that's an entirely different disease than what Mary Kate lives with and what others live with. And
1: it is.
0: So I kind of mentally go back to when she was first diagnosed. What did I know? Mm. I knew very little. I was in Boy Scouts. I got first aid training. I had heard something about if you met someone who's type 1 diabetic, you need to get them a sugar packet. Now it all makes sense. But like when that night, and remember it, when she was diagnosed, I was at home reading the book that the emergency room gave me, and I was trying to figure it out. And so when someone tells me that they have diabetes and that it's ends up being type 2, I don't judge that, but I do take a moment to explain what type 1 is. And so many people don't know it, they don't get it, and that's okay. That's my opportunity to tell them.
1: Yeah.
0: And then I do run into people, and it's not as often, but I run into people who are like, oh no, you don't need to explain it. I'm in med school, or I'm an EMT, or my mom's a nurse, or my sister had it or has it. But just yesterday, and this is why a moment ago I said it's timely that you ask.
1: Yeah.
0: I actually met the first person who actually lives on this trip, who lives with T1D.
1: Oh, wow. Okay.
0: Young woman that was at that convenience store that I was sleeping at. Because when I went in there, I got some food, and there was two gals working at the counter, and they're like, oh, what are you doing? I explained, I'm riding cross country. Oh, you're doing it for any particular reason? I said, yeah, my daughter, blah, blah, blah. And they look at each other and like, oh, the other girl who works at this store lives with T1D. And those girls I could tell were very supportive, because the way that they talk about supporting this woman, and she's 18 years old. She had had it diagnosed at 13 and lives in a very rural area. And interesting, by the time I woke up, that young lady had arrived at work, and they introduced her to me, and we just talked for a moment. And I decided I wanted to ask her one question.
1: Mm-hmm.
0: I said, what do you wish that people would know about type 1 diabetes that they don't know? And she thought just for a brief second, and then she said one word or one thing. She said, it's exhausting.
1: Yeah, it really is. I agree.
0: And you know, because you have a family member who lives with that. And so even as a dad, I guess I could easily overlook that.
1: Mm-hmm.
0: Of how exhausting that must be for Mary Kate.
1: Mm-hmm.
0: And I just actually took a moment. I'm a chatty guy and all that. I just took a moment to shut my mouth and listen for a moment. Just be like, just listen.
1: That's kind of how I was. Yeah. When you said exhausting, like you caught me, like I didn't really have much to say. I was like, it really is. Like I think of thinking about it, like from my dad's perspective. Yeah. That's like perfect word for it.
0: Yeah. So before I left, I do something every day that I primarily keep private. I mean, I'll share it with you because it's not naming names or anything. People that live with, besides Mary Kate, who's like, yeah, go ahead, use my name, tell everybody.
1: Mm-hmm.
0: I'm not calling attention to individuals because it's a personal thing. They live with this. They want to tell people about it. Great. But what I have decided to just keep me grounded on my reason for what I do every day, especially if the headwinds are strong or whatever's not going my way. My chain fell off. We can talk about that.
1: We're going to get through that.
0: Every day I wake up, I write somebody's name who I know lives with T1D on a piece of duct tape. I take that duct tape off the roll. I stick it on my armrest where it's right there in front of me. I see it all day long. And I'm not a really highly religious person. I guess you'd say I'm spiritual. I'm not thoughtful, but thoughtful, mm-hmm. full of thoughts.

0: full of thoughts.
1: So I kind of said it and yeah, full of thoughts. There you go. No, I'm not thoughtful. I'm selfish, but full of thoughts. And,
0: yeah. It doesn't sound selfish, but keep going.
1: Now I'm teasing. I just kind of set an intention for the day for that person to be like, I'm just, and I will send just that person, or if it's a kid, I'll send it, you know, the parents a note that just says, hey, today's dedicated to your son or daughter, so-and-so. And, you know, I'm not posting it on social media.
0: Yeah.
1: I'm not calling attention to them, but I just want you to know that I'm holding you and your family in my heart or in my thoughts or whatever for the day. And it's actually kept me grounded, because it'd be really easy at this point to be like, oh yeah, you know, this is a bike ride, or, oh yeah, this is me putting a lot of stuff up on social media. And, you know, it's a fundraiser and it's creating awareness and relating it back to people who every day, day in, day out, without a break.
0: Yeah.
1: That's key for me. That kind of keeps my head where it needs to be on a trip like this.
0: Especially with some of the conditions you face, because you were texting me about some of the conditions that you face and like, what was it? The chain and the mask. And like, can you get into some of that stuff too?
1: Yeah. Yeah. So, what happened? So I leave this little town called La Push.
0: Okay.
1: And if it sounds familiar, it's right next to Forks. The two of those towns are featured in the Twilight series. So people are like, oh, you know it pretty well if they're into that. Mm-hmm. So I camp out in Forks on the Thursday, the 16th. I get up on Friday, the 17th. I'd take a picture of me on this completely empty beach. So glad I had a tripod, you know. Get my bike off the beach, promptly rinse it off with a garden hose. And then I get on my bike. And I'm not listening to any music, but it's like the Rocky theme song is like playing in my head. I'm like, I've been planning this trip for months, years. And I'm like, yeah, man, unstoppable. Here we go. 6 miles in. I'm not making this up. I pick up this monster stick because I get over on the side because cars, trucks were going either way. And
0: yeah.
1: Like, oh, that's my cue. If I'm paying attention, I got to get over. Far right on the shoulder, I pick up a stick, goes in my chain, completely rips my rear derailleur.
0: No!
1: The little pulleys and the little cage around it. Doesn't just screw it up and jam it up. It actually rips it off the bike, throws it on the pavement, and it's like,
0: oh my gosh.
1: Life is looking at me and going, 6 miles in, brother, what you got now?
0: Yeah. Oh my gosh.
1: My chain goes slack. It's pretty much against the pavement, hanging down.
0: Yeah.
1: And so I'm like, what?
0: Not a good start.
1: This wasn't supposed to happen until I get to Chicago or New York or something.
0: Yeah, you want
1: to
0: get a little wear on that bike first.
1: Anyway, long story short, take the bags off. I look at it. I'm like, can I shorten the chain? I'm like, nope, that's not going to work at all. I'm screwed. So take my bags off. Two little cars go by. I don't even stick out my thumb because they don't have room for me or anything. I'll just third car that comes along. It's the first pickup truck. Out goes my thumb. Cool guy named Dale, retired teacher, living out in La Push, has a little hip camp out there. He stops, says, well, let's get you in town, and puts a bike in the truck, and we're driving. We're having a great conversation, Dale and I. We get to town. He's like, you know, I don't think there's going to be a bike shop. And so he took me to the bus stop, which I just used the day before getting to Forks. And there I am riding back.
0: Jeez.
1: Bus shows up. Bus driver gets off to help me load my bike. And he goes, oh, you're going to need a GRX rear derailleur for sure. You might need to change that that cassette. I'm looking at him. I'm like, what the hell? I'm like, how do you know that? You are correct, by the way. And he goes, yeah, I'm a part-time mechanic.
0: Okay.
1: I'm going to take you to the shop in Port Angeles. I'll drop you off, but they're not going to have a mechanic to put it on, but they'll sell you the part.
0: Okay.
1: And they're not going to have a mechanic because I'm driving the bus. He was the mechanic. I was like, this is weird.
0: That's a crazy connection.
1: Long story short, I get my stuff together, and there I am back on the road by like 3 o'clock. And, you know, I'm just going on my way, and I'm like, wow, I just met some cool people.
0: Yeah.
1: It was not what I planned. And that's why I don't plan, you know, 20 days in advance, because I don't really know where I'm going to be tonight.
0: Yeah. And so many, like, things happen, whether you run into a storm or whether you have to, like, you know, something like that happens, a little accident, and you have to stop and, you know, go back, get that fixed. I mean, maybe a road is closed. I mean, there's so many hiccups you can run into along the way. It's not going to go the exact way you planned it if you did it from start to finish.
1: Nope. No. And,

0: But I guess that's just, it's part of life. I mean, we plan, God laughs. You can do all the planning. It's good to have a plan. I have a plan. I have a route. I have a general sense of what I'm doing.
1: Yes.
0: I'm very thoughtful, intentional about the gear that I carry.
1: Yeah.
0: But in a day to day, you just got to have pack your flexibility on any of these types of adventures, whether it's a cross country bike trip, walk the Camino in Spain. It's like, yeah, sure, you can have a plan, but then, you ever heard the? I'm probably going to butcher it, Megan, but you know Mike Tyson. Mike Tyson has a quote. It's like everybody has a plan until they get punched in the mouth.
1: That's fair. That's fair. That's true.
0: I just think it's so funny you ran into
1: the mechanic, though. That was like such a crazy cool connection. Just know the guy. He knows what you're looking for right up front. I mean, very helpful.
0: You know, something that's interesting, though, because, I'm on this trip alone. I carry all my own stuff. I'm what you would call solo, self-supported. And two things I'll tell you. Number one, I never get lonely because I'm in contact with people. And, for example, I'm always in contact with my internal partners at Breakthrough, T1D, the organization for which I'm writing. And, I'm always talking to them. I'm always getting information, about we're posting things and this and that. And, I thought to myself before today's conversation, I was like, I want to get some of my facts straight on some of the work that Breakthrough has done. So I'm asking them and then doing some online work. And I was like, which one of the major cell therapies, and I'm probably going to butcher the science on this, but which one of these three big trials that I keep reading about has Breakthrough been part of?
1: Mm-hmm.
0: And you know what the answer was?
1: What?
0: All three. Yeah. And so
1: really?
0: It just once again reminds me, kind of circling back to the why and the who of this bike ride, Breakthrough T1D has been part of every significant advancement in cure, prevention, treatment of type 1 diabetes. For
1: they're
0: the
1: just
0: last
1: paving the way.
0: 40 something years. And it's like every time I try and not try to find something they're not in, I'm not trying to do that. But like every time I read about something, I'm like, oh, the Eledon study or this study or that study. And like the big thing now is these, is where I'm going to butcher. It's like the islet cells that are normally in the pancreas that are producing insulin, and they're all dead in T1D patients. So there's a lot of efforts within that branch to replace those cells, either through donors or through other means. But rather than just replace the cells or replace the pancreas, and then the person is on immunosuppressants for the rest of their life, and there's all the complications that go with that.
1: Yeah.
0: They're now, and this is again layman's terms, they're cloaking these cells, like covering them or masking them so the body doesn't see it as a foreign object and doesn't attack it.
1: That's crazy.
0: And they're placing them in, not in the pancreas necessarily, but in other places like the liver and fatty tissues.
1: Huh.
0: And they're actually, there's like 14 people right now for the last since November who are living without insulin, even though they've been type 1 diabetic for a decade or two.
1: And it's working. There's no like major issues?
0: From what I, now, again, I'm reading from the distance. I can't speak to the science of whether, they're having any complications. Mm-hmm. So I'm not sitting here throwing up, my arms like the referee in football, touchdown. Someone else will declare when it's, it's the green light on a strategy that could be applied to the millions of people who have T1D.
1: Because that's something you definitely have to be careful with.
0: And even when Mary-Kate was younger, I was always careful as a dad, as involved as Molly and I were with Breakthrough, and back then it was JDRF. I'd come home from something and I'd be excited that they're coming up with this device that's monitors your blood sugar and talks to your pump and this.

0: the closed loop system that we know today. I always had to come home, and I got a lot of things wrong, but that was something I think I got right with being a T1D dad. I never talked about like the cure is coming or anything like that.
1: Yeah.
0: Honey, we're working on it. We're doing things. And of course, now she's an adult and she's a registered nurse and she's kicking butt in life. And
1: that's awesome.
0: She understands it and she can take that in perspective. But when you have a 10-year-old, you know, let's face it, remember when you were 10 and summer seemed like your entire lifetime?
1: It flies by now.
0: Yeah. And you, like, you don't tell a 10-year-old, I think something's coming during your lifetime, because their lifetime is like, they're thinking tomorrow after dinner, you know.
1: Uh-huh. If you tell them, oh, yeah, it's going to be 20, 30, 40 years, it's like,
0: yeah,
1: man.
0: They're just kids. Yeah, they're little kids. They're like, is, you know, my lifetime, what does that mean? Well, now she's an adult. Now we talk, you know, openly about, hey, these are the things that are happening. I guess that's tucked in that little part of our conversation this morning, you know, is maybe some advice to parents that want to speak to their kids, especially their younger kids, about, you know, their hope for a cure, and tempering that with the reality while that's happening and that work is being done. And I think that we'll get there.
1: Yeah.
0: I'm also cognizant of the fact that, you know, it still may be a while. I don't know. And while we're waiting on that cure, there are things that Breakthrough T1D has done that we've seen in our family. They've been part of the advancement of the care or the treatment or the therapies or the protocols or whatever you want to call it, that like,
1: yeah,
0: when someone has it, yeah, what do they do to stay healthy?
1: Mm-hmm.
0: Until there's a cure. Like, the healthier their body is after 10 or 20 or 30 years of living with that disease, I kind of want to see Mary Kate as healthy as possible, so that when they do have a cure, it lands in as healthy of a body as she might have. So the treatment of it is huge. And then, of course, there's, we talked about this last time, I think, a drug that Breakthrough, they didn't develop the drug. They're an organization that funds a lot of this research. And they may have an interest in the companies that do that because of their partnership. But one of the companies that they work with, I forget which one it is, they funded research into something, I think it's called T-Zield. I butchered it last time, but I think I got it right this time. And what it is, it's a drug that buys people time. It delays the full onset.
1: Yes, we did talk about this.
0: Yeah, and I thought it was 1 to 3 years, and ends up that's correct. That's what it does. Right now, it buys somebody three years. But what
1: that's
0: didn't think to mention to you last time, and subsequently my daily conversations with the good people at Breakthrough, what they're telling me is that's one of the reasons that they're advocating for more screening at a younger age, because that they can find people who are on the track of an autoimmune onset of type 1 diabetes as early as they can. They can get people on, you know, doctors and nurse practitioners, you know, all the medical people can get those patients on the appropriate medicine, whether it's T-Zield or other, whatever else is available, and more advancements will come. That screening early on, I mean, it's common sense, right?
1: Yeah, it's going to make everything better for them in the long run, really.
0: Yeah.
1: Well, thank you again. I really appreciate it. I'm sorry we got to cut this short. I mean, it's not cut short, but, you know, I'm sorry we got to cut it. But we will check in again, and I appreciate everything.
0: All good things come to an end, Megan. So thanks for having me, and thanks for supporting RidePetRide.org.
1: Anytime. This has been Megan for Richmond Perspectives, and I will see you next time.
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0: 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I think you're scared of being basic. Who will you see? 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

0: All right, if you accidentally no-clip out of reality and end up trapped in the back rooms, remember, stay calm, don't run, and keep us playing at all times. 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

0: Las Vegas was built for stars. And on August 22nd, two of boxing's biggest take center stage. Rolly Romero never follows the script.
1: This is my game.
0: Teofimo Lopez has never needed one.
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1: Teo, I'm here. I'm going all in.
0: It's time to put up or shut up. Rolly Romero versus Teofimo Lopez, August 22nd.
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0: 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I think you're scared of being basic. Who will you see? 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
0: 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I think you're scared of being basic. Who will you see? 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

0: I died and you just said no. 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
2: Oh, don't mind us. 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The great outdoors over a mile high, framed by two massive 300-million-year-old sandstone monoliths. 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It is a geological phenomenon. It is a bucket list destination. And it is where Elliot in the Morning heads to next. 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

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This is the home of Elliot in the Morning and Richmond's Alternative. 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
1: Reluctantly crouched at the starting line. Engines pumping and thumping in time. The green light flashes, the flags go up. Churning and burning. 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
2: Oh, don't mind us. Just shining a light on how many times Red Rocks Amphitheater in Morrison, Colorado won best venue in a row before Pollstar magazine named the damn prize after them. We've all seen it. The great outdoors over a mile high, framed by two massive 300-million-year-old sandstone monoliths. It's the only naturally occurring, acoustically perfect amphitheater worldwide. It is a geological phenomenon. It is a bucket list destination. And it is where Elliot in the Morning heads to next. Join EITM in the Centennial State for the Revivalists, live in concert, as they continue to etch their name within Red Rock's richest of musical history books. Win your way this week via Denver International Airport by qualifying with hundreds a day. Everyone who takes home $100, thanks to Longhome, is in the running for our grand prize trip. Friday, September 25th, the Revivalists featuring special guest Axe and the Hatchet Men at freaking Red Rocks Park and Amphitheater. For additional details on how to visit Denver with us, check out facebook.com/EITM online. 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

National Weather Service in Wakefield has issued a severe thunderstorm warning for Louisa County, northeastern Cumberland County, northwestern Gooch Lund County, Fluvanna County, until 7:30 p.m. At 6:45 p.m., severe thunderstorms were located along a line extending from 9 miles northwest of Boswell's Tavern to 7 miles east of Charlottesville to 9 miles west of Lake Monticello to near Schuyler, moving southeast at 45 miles per hour. Hazard, 60 miles per hour wind gusts and nickel-size hail. Source, radar indicated. Impact, expect damage to trees and power lines. Severe thunderstorms will be near Lake Monticello around 6:50 p.m. Boswell's Tavern and Troy around 6:55 p.m. Palmyra around 7 p.m. Fort Union, Ferncliff, and Kent's Store around 7:05 p.m. Louisa and Columbia around 7:10 p.m. Eastern Daylight Time. Mineral, Haddonsville, and Duncan around 7:15 p.m. Cartersville, Fife, and Lakeside Village around 7:20 p.m. Other locations impacted by these severe thunderstorms include Orchid, Louisa Airport, Green Springs, Shores, Central Plains, Bremel Bluff, Cohasset, Whiteville, Waldrop, and Tapscott. 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Please report severe weather by calling 757-899-2415, posting to the National Weather Service Wakefield Facebook page, or using X at NWS Wakefield, V.A.

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2: Oh, don't mind us. 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And it is where Elliot in the Morning heads to next. 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